0: or Bible teaching that transforms, right here on A Better Word. 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
1: You're listening to Moody Radio. I'm Effie as we prepare for Dr. Mark Jobe. Bold steps in less than 5 minutes. A shout out again to all the folk in town for the 12-hour prayer, corporate prayer. They've been praying since 12 noon, y'all. It ends at 12 midnight. Some folk have stayed there like for hours and hours. Thank you. Keep praying. And by the way, that is in Chicago. My home church, New Life Covenant Southeast, where John Hanna's pastor hosted it. But folk are coming from all over the world. You've got time to go. Wherever you are, though, don't stop praying.
2: 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But rather than sending him into hiding, this notoriety only increased Brother Kaby's platform. 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
11: The Apostle Paul is writing to these people and he's saying you're not learning and growing because you're not motivated to learn and grow anymore. You've lost your desire to grow and learn and go to the next level. You're not hungry anymore to do that. So therefore, because you're not hungry, you're not motivated, you're not learning.

0: I can be a mule for God. And back in mountainous country, we need some more mules.
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2: 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They minister to American Indians. And today, Scott, why don't you introduce us to an Apache that's come to Christ?
0: One of them, his name is Novak Armstrong. He lives in a very rural community called Cibicue. It's at the end of the road. And he came to Christ. Somebody had given him the Word of God, and he took it to an old shack out back, and he opened the Word of God and got in that book for an entire week. He would tell you he was a bull rider. He used to bootleg. Very rough life. He did not have a missionary come in and disciple him or evangelize him. He simply had the Word of God, and that was enough. And God spoke to his heart and absolutely has transformed his life from the inside out. And in describing himself, he said, in our community, way out in these remote native regions, we don't need more people just coming and going. We need people that will come and plant themselves and partner with us. He said, I'm just a mule. I'm not like a racehorse with a pedigree. I don't have a college education. I've never been to seminary, but I can be a mule for God. And back in mountainous country, we need some more mules. And that just challenged my heart. What a message for all of us as Christians. Don't compare yourself with somebody that has necessarily more talent and ability. Just determined to be used of God as a mule.
2: 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To listen again or to share this program with others, go to twr.org/footsteps.
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0: That's pretty good advice from Carly Ann Taylor, and it's biblical. Why should I worry? And here's a follow-up. Be a warrior, not a worrier. Be a warrior, not a worrier. The Bible says, cast all your cares, your anxieties on him, because he, that's Christ Jesus, cares for you, you personally. And I love this thought as well. Greater is he that is in you than he that is in the world. So be a warrior, not a worrier.
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0: clock says it's about 20 minutes past the hour. That's Zach Williams. And during the Old Testament, people were required by law to give a portion called a tithe of their money to support God's work. But in the New Testament, Jesus emphasizes the attitude of the heart more than the amount given. A tithe that is given with a bad heart has no meaning for the giver. God wants followers of Jesus to learn to give freely and cheerfully. As you give, you'll learn that God will take care of you, and you can't outgive God. As 2 Corinthians 9:7 says, God loves a cheerful giver. Let's be cheerful givers, and let's be generous as we give this weekend in church. At Moody Radio, our fiscal year-end challenge is huge, but we've got good news. 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
2: Hi, I'm Johnny Erickson Tata, and my friend Jennifer was standing behind someone in a coffee shop who was ordering a very complicated drink. As the barista began to make it, the woman stopped him, indicating that the syrup being used would not work. At that point, Jennifer thought the lady in front of her was being awfully picky. But later on, she learned that this woman had a very serious dietary restriction. This lady knew like no one else which syrup she could have and which she couldn't. Isn't it interesting how we are so quick to think the worst of other people? Matthew chapter 7 says, "Do not judge others." And if we need to be reminded again, Oswald Chambers says, "Don't use a measuring rod for other people." There is always one fact in every man's case which we know nothing about. It was a lesson Jennifer learned, and perhaps we should as well.
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0: That's John Rettig. It's worth noting that the choicest of God's servants, those God has determined to bless the most, even these encounter troubles and trials. I'm going through the book of Genesis, and in chapter 26, having been told by Abimelech to leave Gerar, Isaac moves to the valley. He's trying to avoid trouble. But in the valley, he's redigging the wells of his father Abraham, wells that the Philistines have stopped up and filled with earth. And the herdsmen of Gerar then quarreled with Isaac's herdsmen, saying, "Hey, that water's ours." This happened again and again. So Isaac moved again and dug again and found water again. This time they didn't quarrel over it. But my point is, Isaac was wealthy, powerful, destined, blessed, and yet saw plenty of trouble. And so shall we. But as God saw Isaac through all his troubles, he will see you and me through all of our troubles, too. And that's good news.
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3: Some friends once told me about how many churches were in their area. In fact, in that state, one particular denomination had 14,000 churches. But the crime rate was going up, and the area was plagued with social problems. How could that be with a church on every corner? Could it be because there is so little sense of God's presence in many of our churches? The prophet Isaiah realized that his nation desperately needed revival, so he pled with God to visit his people. In Isaiah 64, he says, "Oh, that you would rend the heavens, that you would come down, that the mountains might tremble at your presence." Oh, that God would do that in our day. Pray with me, "Lord, please rend the heavens and come down. May mountains of pride and sin tremble at your presence. Come and visit your church, O Lord. Do it for your glory. Amen." With Seeking Him, I'm Nancy DeMoss Wagamuth.
4: Hi, my name is Ryan, a pastoral studies major at the Moody Bible Institute. The MBI verse of the week is found in Proverbs 20, verses 6 and 7. "Many a man proclaims his own steadfast love, but a faithful man who can find? The righteous who walks in his integrity, blessed are his children after him." That's Proverbs 20, verse 6 and 7, the Moody Bible Institute verse of the week.
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0: Elevation Rhythm. It's 20 minutes before the top of the hour. If you and I judge others, Jesus will apply our standards when he judges us. Jesus said so in the Sermon on the Mount. Don't judge so that you won't be judged. For with whatever judgment you use, you will be judged. And with the same measure you use, it will be measured back to you. The Bible is not clear as to exactly how, but somehow, some way, the gauge which we use to evaluate others on earth will be used to judge us in heaven, all of which says to me anyway, be very careful. I know I'm quick to judge others. Maybe you are too. Lord, would you help us not judge others, to be kind, to be gracious, even as you have been kind and gracious to us. Amen.
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0: heartbeat should be used to build others up and bring life, not tear down and destroy. 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It's also grounded in the knowledge that God is sovereign. He cares for the righteous and is against those who do evil. With faith in God's fatherly care, we can be free to love others in this radical way. It's our hope these devotionals are building you up in your most holy faith. 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
1: Frustrated because things aren't going the way you want? 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

0: That's Blanca at 20 minutes past the hour. 3-year-old Jocelyn was not thrilled when her baby brother Caleb was old enough to start taking her stuff, so she decided to get back and took one of his toys, and boy, did he scream. Mom hears it all from the other room, and she yells in, "Hey, Jocelyn, did you just take one of Caleb's toys?" And listen to her rather nuanced reply. She says, "No, I was just loosening it from his fingers." I wonder how often you and I just loosen something from God's fingers. You ever intend to go to prayer meeting and instead sit there in front of the TV? That's loosening time from God's fingers. You ever feel a prompting to give a financial gift to a ministry, but then you just don't follow through? That's loosening money from God's fingers. Yeah. Well, there's lots to be learned about loosening things from God's fingers. It's just one of the stories in Kids Say the Wisest Things from Moody Publishers, a great Father's Day read. Kids Say the Wisest Things from Moody Publishers. Lessons you didn't know children could teach you.
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0: The Sidewalk Prophets with Father Let It Be. Hey, thanks for your company today. Quick reminder, it really doesn't matter how you dress for church this weekend, as long as you don't get all wrapped up in yourself. That's definitely not a good look for you or anyone. Hey, this weekend in church, look for somebody who needs your smile, your encouragement, your listening ear, maybe your prayer, as in pray right there for them, with them. You'd be amazed what that means to them. Let's look for somebody to share with and give to at church.
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0: That's Gateway Worship, and we thank you for your company today. It's about 20 minutes past the hour if you're following the clock. Advice for the day? How about this? Be a warrior, not a worrier. Be a warrior, not a worrier. 1 Peter 5:7 says, cast all your cares, your anxieties on him, because he, Christ Jesus, cares for you. And we read elsewhere in Scripture, greater is he that is in you, that's Jesus, than he that is in the world. Take heart, take confidence, be a warrior, not a worrier. 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

0: Hope you came to praise too. That's Elevation Worship. Listen, not only did Jesus die in your place and save you from eternal death, but he also brought you into a new family. Check out Hebrews 2:11. For the one who sanctifies and those who are sanctified all have one Father. That is why he is not ashamed to call them brothers. As a Christian, if you are a Christian, you are part of God's family, a child of God. Congratulations! Take a minute to thank your Heavenly Father for this huge blessing. And maybe you're not certain that you are a part of that family. You can be. Talk to a volunteer right now who will answer your questions and pray with you to receive Jesus at 888-NEED-HIM, 888-NEED-HIM.
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0: And that's Terry. It's worth noting that the choicest of God's servants, those God has determined to bless the most, even these encounter troubles and trials. Going through a study in Genesis, and in chapter 26, we find Isaac, who's been told by Abimelech to leave Gerar. So Isaac moves to the valley. He's trying to avoid trouble. But in that valley, he redigs the wells of his father Abraham, wells the Philistines have stopped and filled with earth. Not cool. And when water springs, the herdsmen of Gerar then quarrel with Isaac's herdsmen. Hey, that water's ours. And this happened again and again. Trouble, trouble, trouble. So Isaac moved again, dug again, and found water again. This time, they didn't quarrel over it. So Isaac was wealthy, he was powerful, destined, blessed, and yet saw plenty of trouble. So shall we. As God saw Isaac through all his troubles, he will see you and me through all of ours as well. And that's good news.
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7: Some friends once told me about how many churches were in their area. In fact, in that state, one particular denomination had 14,000 churches. But the crime rate was going up, and the area was plagued with social problems. How could that be with a church on every corner? Could it be because there is so little sense of God's presence in many of our churches? The prophet Isaiah realized that his nation desperately needed revival, so he pled with God to visit his people. In Isaiah 64, he says, "Oh, that you would rend the heavens, that you would come down, that the mountains might tremble at your presence." Oh, that God would do that in our day. Pray with me, "Lord, please rend the heavens and come down. May mountains of pride and sin tremble at your presence. Come and visit your church, O Lord. Do it for your glory. Amen." With Seeking Him, I'm Nancy DeMoss-Waugmuth.
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0: encouragement from Chris Tomlin. You know, if you and I judge others, Jesus will apply our standards when he judges us. Jesus states this sobering principle in the Sermon on the Mount. He says, "Don't judge so that you won't be judged. For with whatever judgment you judge, you will be judged. And with the same measure that you use, it'll be measured back to you." The Bible is not clear as to exactly how, but somehow, some way, the gauge that we use to evaluate others on earth will be used to judge us in heaven. Boy, that's sobering. Lord, would you deliver us from harsh judgments, critical spirits? Because the way that we judge others is the way you're going to have to judge us. Keep us from criticism, I pray in Jesus' name. Amen.
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0: You don't have to go somewhere else to live on mission. You can start right where you are. Hi, I'm Mark Gothier with Crew and Making Your Life Count. Sometimes we think sharing our faith means traveling far away or doing something extraordinary. But for most of us, the mission field is already in front of us. It's in our neighborhoods, our workplaces, our schools, and our daily routines. In Acts chapter 1, verse 8, Jesus said, "You will be my witnesses to the ends of the earth." That starts close to home. It starts with the people you see every day. The people around you are not there by accident. Sharing your faith does not have to be complicated. It often begins with simple steps, building relationships, listening well, showing genuine care, praying for opportunities, and when the moment comes, being willing to talk about what Jesus means in your life. Colossians chapter 4, verse 5 says, "Be wise in the way you act toward outsiders. Make the most of every opportunity." Those opportunities are often small, but they matter. 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So today, look around. Who has God placed in your path? Take one step, start one conversation. Be a missionary right where you are. Because when you live on mission in your everyday life, God uses it in ways that last forever. For more ways to make your life count, visit crew.org/life.
1: 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But only one thing offers us peace that lasts for eternity, and that's knowing Jesus Christ as our Lord and Savior. 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
5: In 1942, musician Don Husted took an audition with Moody Radio and was quickly hired. 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
6: 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It's Melody Time. 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
14: 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Today on Focus on the Family with Jim Daly, we'll explore some of those day-to-day challenges of motherhood, and we'll have lots of encouragement and insights from moms who are going through the same thing.
17: Yeah. Hey, right from the outset, let me say, we know moms do work at home, and some moms work outside the home and at home, and more dads are doing more things around the house, too. That's just the way the modern family operates. So if we say something, you're going, oh, that's stereotypical. That's not our intention. It's just our experience. And I want to open with that kind of story because I got home from work when our boys were probably like 6 and 4. And Jean literally met me at the door and kind of pushed the boys right into me. I mean, I had one foot in the door. And she said, I am kind of tired of some of the shenanigans.

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14: You're listening to Breakpoint This Week, where we're talking about the top stories of the week from a Christian worldview. Today, we're going to talk about Mormons and whether they should be classified for government purposes as Christians. We're also going to talk about new, highly specific gene editing technology. We're so glad you're with us. Stick around. Welcome to Breakpoint This Week. From the Colson Center for Christian Worldview, I'm Maria Baer, alongside John Stone Street, president of the Colson Center. John, I want to start this week with something I heard you talking about on The World and Everything in It. You know, this is a story that normally might have gone unnoticed, but maybe in our world is getting a bit more attention. So the Department of Defense has a classification of religions for the purposes of like its chaplaincies and how they treat soldiers and, you know, the services that they offer. And there was an effort to consolidate some of their definitions. There was like hundreds of religions that were included in there, and they've consolidated them. But they did not include, notably, the Church of Jesus Christ of Latter-day Saints or the Mormon Church under its Christian classification. And this caught the attention of Utah Senator Mike Lee. Obviously, Utah is a largely Mormon state, who was pretty upset about this and wanted it to be included. This is an ongoing conversation between Mormons and Christians. I know Mormons in my own life who consistently, you know, say that they are part of the Christian church. And of course, the title that, you know, they call themselves the Church of Jesus Christ of Latter-day Saints. We had, I think, a helpful commentary at Breakpoint this week about the differences between Orthodox Christianity and Mormonism. But can you kind of walk us through that now?
15: Yeah, it was a really interesting story. And it's interesting in a good way, I think, because a lot of Christians are going and actually researching this.

0: traits that irritate them.
1: This has been a Love Language Minute. Dr. Gary Chapman is the author of The 5 Love Languages. 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
2: Hi, I'm Johnny Erickson Tata, and my friend Jennifer was standing behind someone in a coffee shop who was ordering a very complicated drink. As the barista began to make it, the woman stopped him, indicating that the syrup being used would not work. At that point, Jennifer thought the lady in front of her was being awfully picky. But later on, she learned that this woman had a very serious dietary restriction. This lady knew like no one else which syrup she could have and which she couldn't. Isn't it interesting how we are so quick to think the worst of other people? Matthew chapter 7 says, "Do not judge others." And if we need to be reminded again, Oswald Chambers says, "Don't use a measuring rod for other people." There is always one fact in every man's case which we know nothing about. It was a lesson Jennifer learned, and perhaps we should as well.
3: If you've ever watched American Idol, you know it can be quite entertaining as people do almost anything for attention and a chance to reach the top. 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Isn't there more to life than that? What really fulfills a person? Well, it actually isn't a what, but a who. It's Jesus. He has a purpose for your life. Find out more. 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
6: Welcome to Living by Faith with Trillia Newbell. I'm your host, Trillia. You know, today I want to make some acknowledgments. There is a lot going on in the world. A lot going on. I am not a social commentator, though I used to be, or a political analyst. And that's not the purpose of Living by Faith. My goal and my heart on this show is to help each and every single one of us walk by faith, live by faith, walk out the faith that we proclaim. That's the goal and the heart. But I am a citizen and a Christian. And as such, I think it's right and good for us to pause and acknowledge the trouble in this world. God's word has a lot to say about trouble and troubling times. Psalm 46, God is our refuge and strength, a very present help in trouble. Psalm 9:9, the Lord is a stronghold for the oppressed, a stronghold in times of trouble. And of course, we know John 16:33, in the world you will have tribulation, but take heart, I have overcome the world. There's a lot to lament. And when we look out into the world, there it can be scary. And we need to know, well, where can we go? Where can we turn? I don't have the answers. I don't have a this is how we fix it solution. But I do know where to run. Today and every day, let's run to God, our very present help in times of trouble. And that is not trite. We have to know where to go. We have to know where to run and who to run to. And my hope and prayer is that every single one of us will run to Jesus. I often think about how hard it would be to live in the world, in this world, without a knowledge and relationship with Jesus. If you are listening right now and you have never placed your faith in the finished work of Jesus, if you have never trusted Him as your Lord and Savior, you can right now. You can. And I pray you would. And then I pray and hope that you will ask a friend to help you find a church that can serve you and help you walk with Jesus. walk out this life of faith.

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8: Do you remember the Stuff Happens bumper sticker? Well, even if you don't, each of us someday will ask God, why did this happen? Stay with us. We'll talk about that in just a moment. A number of... Get ready to talk about that. Welcome to Open Line. My name is Michael Rydelnik. I'm Professor Emeritus of Jewish Studies at Moody Bible Institute. This is Moody Radio's Bible Study Across America. I'm so glad to be with you, sitting around the radio kitchen table, taking your questions about the Bible, God, and the spiritual life. If you have a question and you'd like to call, now's the time to call. It's always great to call at the beginning of the program, right here at the top of the hour, because that's when the lines are open. So if you have a question, give me a call right now, 877-548-3675. That's 877-548-3675. People sometimes say, well, what kind of question should I call about? Well, if you have a question from your reading of the Bible, or if there's something you heard about in a Bible study, and there are questions like that, or perhaps it's just something you heard on a podcast, someone talking about the scriptures, or something about the Lord, or something about ministry, or something perhaps about how to grow in your walk with the Lord, of how to deal with a problem in your spiritual walk. Those are the questions. That's what we talk about. This program is about the Bible, God, and the spiritual life. So those are the kind of calls to make. I think it's funny, sometimes people call it Stump the Professor, but that's not really what it's about. I don't really want to deal with things that are just trivial. I want to deal with the really important questions that you have about understanding the scriptures. And so that's what I think is really important. Those are the kind of questions. 877-548-3675. As always, thanks to our team, Tricia, who's away this week, but has done a lot in prepping for our time together. Tricia McMillan, our supervising producer. Lisa Jemptes in the chair. Omer Mendoza's at the desk, doing all things technical. And Simon is answering the phones. Welcome, Simon. This is your first time. Be nice to Simon when you call, because it's his first time all alone there. We're glad that he's there joining the team. Better get yourself a cup of coffee, open your Bible. We're about to study the scriptures together. When did you ask, why God? Why did you let this happen? It might be receiving a bad diagnosis, or in dealing with an illness or an injury causing, you had an accident, had an injury, or maybe you lost your job. It could have been when facing some sort of financial crisis. It could be dealing with some sort of personal problem or a terrible headline in the news. There's all these things that happen, and we wonder, why God? Well, a number of years ago, my friend Larry, who reads through the Bible several times a year, he was telling me about a verse he read that seemed to fly up and appear out of nowhere. He said it seemed as if he'd never read it before. The verse was Job 37,

0: All right, we're back. Ed Stetzer live. We had a little bit of drama and challenge in the first segment, but our technology, I think we're in better shape now. I'm actually over in the UK talking with John, who's actually also in the UK. John Skrenik has actually written a book called Psalms 9100, a handbook on the Hebrew text, part of the Baylor Handbook of the Hebrew Bible. We're talking about those Psalms. As a matter of fact, what I want to invite you to do is I want to invite you to call in on Psalm 90 to 100. If you got a Bible, you can open that up. You can call in and kind of have a conversation with us about some of these texts. We're kind of excited about that. Our phone number is 877-548-3675. 877-548-3675. John, you were explaining to us how they're kind of books or sections of the Psalms and how Psalm 89 ended with this blessing. Keep telling us a little more about the structure, and then we'll see if we have some calls, or I might even just ask some questions. We'll see where it goes.
1: All right. Yeah, so you have these moments where these blessings, and they seem intentional, and the blessings seem to stand sort of outside of the individual poems that are there. They seem to have something to do with this larger collection of Psalms 1 through 150. So if you look in your translation, most translations will have, you know, alongside the headings that say Psalm 90, Psalm 91, Psalm 92, it will say Book 1, Book 2, Book 3, Book 4, Book 5. So the idea is that there are five books, and they're indicated by where these blessings are. And of course, you know, people think probably there's five because it has something to do with the Pentateuch, the Torah, the five books of Moses. And we could talk about Psalm 1 and how that functions in setting up the Psalter in relationship to the Pentateuch, because it talks about the Torah. But anyways, when you get to Psalm 90, Psalm 89 ends with one of these blessings. And so Psalm 90 is at the beginning of another book of the Psalms, if you will. And Psalm 90 through Psalm 106 is book four. It's the shortest book of the five books of the Psalms. So that is kind of one reason why I wanted to hone in on these particular Psalms. And if you... You know, I could have gone all the way to Psalm 106. The book would have been way too long. And Psalm 100 is sort of a natural stopping point because of another thing that will take a while to explain. But there's this theme of God, of the Lord being the king in these Psalms, in Psalms 93 through 100 in particular, although Psalms 90 through 92 sort of link in some ways. But that's really the thing that holds these together as a corpus. Probably these are written during the post-exilic or exilic era when we don't have a Davidic king anymore. And so our focus, the people of God, their focus sort of shifts to God as being king instead of a son of David being king. And that's why you get all these references to the Lord being king in these Psalms. And someone decided, we'll put them all together because they all deal with a similar theme. Someone sort of intentionally maybe crafted this set of Psalms to look a certain way around the theme of the Lord being king.
0: Yeah, I mean, clearly it sort of brings together that kingship. And the nations appear a lot in Psalm 93 to 100 as well. How does that relate? Were they intended only for Israel? Is there kind of a global vision that's there? Talk to us a little bit about that.
1: That's a great question. I mean, if we're in the exilic or the post-exilic era, the people of Israel are having to think a lot more about people from other nations, right? They're in much closer contact with them. And the idea is that God's reign is universal. It's not particular to just one people or just one place. It's universal in terms of people in the world, but also the actual, like, geographically, all of the world. A lot of the references in these Psalms to the world is actually about, you know, the physical geographic world, not just the people that inhabit those places. And in fact, you get a lot of references to mountains and oceans and hills and rivers, and like those elements of creation, I guess, are important aspects of what it means for God to be king. Another thing we could dive deeper into if you wanted me to.
0: Well, I think, you know, 90, you know, people always, you know, when you're the dean of a seminary, everyone assumes you're like a Bible scholar, and I have wonderful Bible scholars, and I look to them. You know, I have Old Testament professors and more, but you know, I mean, I have enough of a general idea. Like, I think of, you know, 93 through 100, like a collection around yeah. the, you know, the Lord reigns, the Yahweh reigns, et cetera, et cetera. Mm. So, you know, I guess when you think of God as king, this keeps pointing as God as king. How do we think about God's kingship from the way we typically think about earthly powers or political power? I mean, it lays it out differently in the Psalms.
1: Yeah, okay, good question. So, I mean, there is sort of a, like, even in Genesis 1, humans being created in God's image, there is an idea in the ancient Near East that every people and every territory has its own God. And that God is sort of king of that place. And the human king is his image or his little statue that represents him or something like that. And so in Genesis 1, you see sort of a more universal, like, Yahweh, God is the king of everything. It's not one particular place, but everything. And then the people that sort of represent him in reigning on earth are humans, humankind. And so, in Psalms 93 through 100, I think it's very much that sort of more universal point of view. For God to be king means it's universal, and it's really interesting its connection to creation. So if you look in Psalm 93, for example, Psalm 93:1 says, "The Lord is king. He's robed in majesty." You know, you get this sort of vision of this glorious divine king. Then it says, "He established the world, it shall never be moved." And that kind of feels maybe like, okay, what does that have to do with anything? But in the ancient Near East, there was a close connection between the God who ruled over a territory and, like, natural disasters. And if your God was just and reigned justly and fairly, then things were good, and, like, the very physical features of the world had order. And if your God was unjust and didn't rule justly, you'd have things like earthquakes and floods and bad stuff. So when you read through these Psalms, you often see this connection between God and his kingship and his justice and the, like, stability and reliability of the natural order in the world.
0: Interesting. I actually, I love learning new things, which I like to learn new things as well. you know, Psalm 100 sort of ends your section. By the way, I love the fact that I hear you flipping around in your Bible. That makes me smile.
1: Sorry about that.
0: That's good. No, I like it. I like it. I mean, I remember as a teenager, because this was such a great, you know, and it was also a song, you know. So, you know, people often memorize things, right, you know, using song. But, of course, these Psalms would be that well. So Psalm 100 sort of ends your collection. You didn't go to Psalm 106 because you said it would be too long. But why Psalm 100? What's particular about Psalm 100? So short, but it's so powerful.
1: Psalm 100 doesn't say anything about the Lord being king. But what it does really clearly have is temple imagery. So it talks about worshiping him in his presence in verse 2. And then in verse 4, it's very clear, enter his gates with thanksgiving and his courts with praise. The idea is that the reader, the audience, conjures up an image of God's temple. Now, that doesn't necessarily mean that in history this psalm was used at the temple, but the audience is meant to imagine his temple and that situation. And the thing about a God is that a God's temple in the ancient Near East was his palace. I mean, the word is the same in Hebrew, palace and temple. So when we think about the temple in ancient Israel, this is God's palace. And so Psalm 100 talks about the temple, and the idea of kingship is there, even though the word king is not used because of that connection.
0: All right, good. We're going to talk more with John and your calls as well. Let me remind you, we're focused on Psalm 90 to 100. You can give us a call. 877-548-3675. We're going to get right to the calls when we get back. 877-548-3675. Stay with us.
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0: Blanca Ryan Ellis, I'm yours. Looks like humans can't mess with God's design for very long before we begin to pay the price. And for sure, pollution seems to be a huge issue for a large swath of our planet. Looks like China, good news, they're going to be going after their pollution, which, by the way, kills a lot of people in their country. It was responsible for 1/3 of all the deaths there in China back in 2016. So they're going to be proactive, and they're asking their troops to put down the guns and take up their shovels and begin to plant trees. They're sicking 60,000 troops on their pollution fight, and they're hoping to plant 16 million acres of trees. And that is the size of Ireland. That's a lot of trees. They're going to position them around Beijing, which is a huge polluter, and hopefully take down some of the Chinese smog that we're seeing. God designed these beautiful trees to be the cleaners of our air. They're lungs, basically, for the planet. And we can only get away for so long with polluting our planet. And it's good to see people going back in and reestablishing a garden, which started it off in the beginning.
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2: The World Cup is ramping up this weekend with matches all over the U.S., Canada, and Mexico. But one fan from Germany is going viral on social media as he eats his way through the American South. Freddie from Germany came for the World Cup, but he's gaining millions of views documenting his American road trip. He's enjoyed late-night dinners at Waffle House. He was amazed by a massive Buc-ee's where he wrote, "Dude, this is a gas station. If you know, you know." And while watching a World Cup warm-up match in Auburn, Alabama with 90,000 fans, he posted a video of a bald eagle flying above, calling it a moment the European mind can't comprehend. It's fun to see Freddie enjoying things that we in North America take for granted, but as good as these blessings are, there is nothing that compares with knowing Jesus as Lord. I'm David Wolin at haventoday.org.
1: How should we praise God?
0: Psalm 150. Praise Him with the sounding of the trumpet. Praise Him with the tambourine and dancing. Praise Him with the clash of cymbals.
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0: Hope you're enjoying all this great praise and worship music. You know, maybe whether it's in your own family, a workplace, or with a friend, tough conversations can be uncomfortable. 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You can find it at praiseandworship.org.
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0: Knowing God from Harvest with Pastor and Evangelist Greg Laurie.
1: We think a lot about the afterlife. We wonder about it. We know it's coming eventually. And I think even more so as we get older, the reality of death gets closer and stronger. You find yourself losing more friends. And as you get older, one day you may realize you have more friends in the afterlife than you have in this life. And by the way, if that's the case, you probably need to start making some newer friends, okay? But I have XM Sirius Radio in my car. And so there's different stations you can listen to. There's 50s on 5, 60s on 6, 70s on 7, 80s on 8, 90s on 9, and so forth. And so I'll be listening to the music, and I don't like one song, so I'll go to another. And then it dawned on me the other day, I've lived through all of these decades. I was born in the 50s. I remember the 60s, the 70s, the 80s, the 90s. Hey, you know you're getting old when the 90s songs are called oldies now, right? And we start wondering, what's going to happen to me when I die? Where do we go? What's it like on the other side? If you put your faith in Christ, you can know with certainty you'll go to heaven. That is only the hope for the Christian. The Bible says to be absent from the body is to be present with the Lord. Just right in heaven. It's such a great thing. Are you prepared for eternity?
0: You were created to know God. Find out how to begin a relationship with Him by going to harvest.org. Just click on Know God. Already know God? Invite others to learn more about what it means to follow Jesus. Answers to questions about the Christian faith, online courses for Christian growth, and video messages from Pastor Greg Laurie can be found at harvest.org.
2: 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You've been hurting, but no one seems to respond. Jesus stands at the door, waiting to welcome you into a personal relationship with Him. To learn how, call 888-NEED-HIM.
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4: 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Today, I'm going to start a new series on the Shema. The Shema is a very important word and prayer to the Jewish people. The Shema means to hear. That's what Shema means, hear. Hear, O Israel, the Lord our God, the Lord is one. But what we're going to look at is how Deuteronomy really presents the heart of the law. And that it wasn't just supposed to be ritualistic. It wasn't just to be, wasn't supposed to be something that was lived out through law. But actually, in Deuteronomy, you can see Moses' final plea, his preaching to the people of Israel to have a relationship with the Lord and not just a religion. And so we're going to start that today, a three-part series all on the Shema. Hear, O Israel, the Lord our God, the Lord is one. But before we get to that, let's look at what's happening in the news. Israeli Prime Minister Benjamin Netanyahu said that he will not let his country's enemies, that's Iran and Hezbollah, dictate its security strategy. In a recent statement, Netanyahu declared Israel has a full right to defend itself and will use that right as long as necessary. He also indicated that he remains in close contact with President Trump, who he calls a friend and he holds in high respect. Well, here's my take. Israel's kind of stuck between a rock and a hard place. Iran and its proxies continue to terrorize Israel, while the Trump administration is attempting to make a peace deal, which also puts pressure on the Jewish state. The Trump administration needs to give room for Israel to defend itself against the constant attacks from

0: with all of your soul and with all of your might. That's the part of the Shema, which means to hear. Hear, O Israel, the Lord our God, the Lord is one. That's all wrapped up in chapter 6, which we're going to talk about in our next two episodes. And let me tell you something. This isn't a language of legal compliance. You do not command love the way you command a tax payment or a sacrificial offering. Love is not a transaction. You can't compel it through external pressure, though external pressure may shape the conditions in which it grows or dies. When Moses commands Israel to love God, he is pointing to something that no ritual could produce and no law could mandate. He's pointing to the interior life, the place beneath outward observance, where a person either truly belongs to God or merely performs belonging. And that is precisely why the circumcision of the heart matters so much in chapter 10 of Deuteronomy. The context is important. Remember, Moses had just finished recounting one of the most embarrassing episodes in Israel's history, the golden calf. He reminded them that while he was on the mountain receiving the law from God, they were below constructing an idol and calling it the God who brought them out of Egypt. He had told them without flinching that God was angry enough to destroy them, that he, Moses himself, interceded for them, that he threw down and shattered the tablets of the law in grief, that he fasted for 40 days twice in a row, prostrate before God, pleading for a people who had already demonstrated what lived in their hearts when no one was watching. See, it's in this context, the context of radical failure, of covenant faithlessness, of outward religiosity collapsing the moment it met real pressure, that Moses calls for the circumcision of the heart. And he's not making a new biblical argument in that moment. He's drawing on the conclusion that the wilderness wandering had already revealed. The external sign was never sufficient. It was always a signpost. And if you mistake the signpost for the destination, you can stand before a mountain blazing with the glory of God and still build an idol as soon as the man who spoke for God walks out of sight. Stiff-necked, Moses says. It's actually a remarkable phrase, stiff-necked. The Bible returns to it again and again in connection with Israel's resistance to God. The image is actually agricultural. It's of an ox that will not be guided. The animal that stiffens the muscles of its neck to resist the yoke. Applied to a people, it names a kind of internal resistance that no external force could overcome. You can put the yoke on, the animal can still stiffen its neck. You can apply the mark of the covenant circumcision in the flesh, but the person can still harden their heart. See, the circumcision that mattered, the only one that could produce what the covenant that God had made with his people was designed to produce, was one that could not be done with a blade. Now, none of this means that the physical circumcision was a mistake or a placeholder that God intended to discard early. The sign of the covenant given to Abraham was real and remained binding within the framework of the law that God had given to Moses. The New Testament will have its own extensive arguments about the relationship between circumcision and faith, and Paul will work through it at length in Romans and Galatians, but that's another conversation. What Deuteronomy is doing is not abolishing the external sign. It's exposing the limits of what any external sign can accomplish on its own. The sign points, it does not produce. And this is a biblical principle with implications far beyond circumcision. And it applies to us today as well. And you know, I always like to say Israel's story is my story. Before we start pointing fingers at Israel, if you just weren't so stiff-necked, if you would have just had an internal circumcision of the heart and loved God, the whole story could have been different. No, you know what? I like to say Israel's story is my story because I have the capacity as a follower of Jesus with the indwelling of the Holy Spirit to also have a stiff neck and a hard heart. And that's why when we come back, we're going to see how this plays out in the church today as well. So stick around.
1: How we understand the Bible really matters. And a big part of that is how we view Israel in God's plan.
0: Yes, Steve, exactly. And Israel plays such an important role in the scriptures. And that's why at this year's Friends of Israel's Proclaim Conference, we're going to be looking at a biblical case for Zionism. We're going to be asking a crucial question. Why should Christians care about Israel today? Because see, how you view Israel actually impacts how you understand all of Scripture.
1: And I'm excited about this conference because it isn't just about current events or politics.
0: No, actually, it's all about God's promises. See, if God keeps his promises to Israel, we can trust him to keep his promises to us. And that's why this issue matters so deeply, not just for us here at Friends of Israel, but for every believer.
1: It truly comes down to knowing God rightly, knowing his word, and responding to what he loves.
0: And that's why we want you to join us as we study a biblical case for Zionism, July 17th and 18th in Winona Lake, Indiana, August 14th and 15th in Lancaster, Pennsylvania, or October 16th and 17th in Richmond, Virginia.
1: If you've missed those dates, don't fear. You can find out more about our Proclaim conferences and check those dates at foiradio.org. Again, that's foiradio.org.
0: Welcome back, everyone. We started a new series on the Shema in Deuteronomy, looking at the heart of the law. We just saw how Moses, in his final moments with Israel, encouraged God's chosen to see that simply practicing the law wasn't enough. God didn't just want ritual. He wanted a relationship with his people. But what about us? You know, we have our own external markers of identity. We have baptism. We have communion, the Lord's Supper. You know, we have church membership. These two can sometimes carry inherent limitations as well. The form can be present while the heart reality is absent. You can get wet from baptism and still be, in the language of Deuteronomy, stiff-necked. You can take the bread and cup and still love the world more than you love the God the bread and cup proclaim. The external form was designed by God to signify a change inside, an internal reality, to celebrate it, to reinforce it, to mark it publicly. It was never designed to create it unilaterally. Moses understood this, and Deuteronomy is his attempt, his last attempt, to say as plainly as possible to a people who had demonstrated over and over again the gap between their external covenant status with God and the actual condition of their hearts. He's not cynical. I want you to hear this. Moses isn't cynical about the law of God. He's not putting down the book of Leviticus. He's not suggesting that the whole enterprise that God had established had failed. Moses is something more like a father who has watched his children grow up knowing all the right words without ever quite understanding what the words are for. And he's trying, in the time that he has left, to help them understand. What is the covenant God made with them for? What are the laws for? What is all the sacrifice and ceremony and priestly labor for? Not to produce religious compliance, not to create a civilization of people who perform the right rituals in the right sequence. The covenant, from its first words to Abraham in Genesis 12, was a love story. God choosing Israel, not because they were great, but because he loved them and because he intended to work through them to reclaim what was lost in the garden. And it's a love story that cannot be lived from the outside in. You cannot love by being rote in your ritual. You cannot receive love you've reduced to a transaction. Circumcision of the heart is Moses saying, in the plainest language he knows, the sign was always about this. The knife in the flesh was always pointing here, to the interior, to the place where God and his people either truly meet or only appear to the heart that either loves him or is still, even after Egypt and Sinai and 40 years of manna and water from the rock, stiff-necked. And he was telling them, and he's telling us today, that religion without transformation is a sign without a reality, a word that never became flesh. A stone tablet that was never rewritten on the heart. And that's why next week we're going to look at the Shema. We're going to dive down and see how it reorients. The Shema reorients the goal of the law toward love. The Shema from Deuteronomy 6, 4, and 5 anchors all of Deuteronomy. Love God with all of your heart, soul, and strength. Leviticus doesn't have a Shema equivalent. Deuteronomy's circumcision of the heart language explains why the law was given, not to create a performance system, but to cultivate a people whose interior life, the inside of our hearts, mirror our covenant status, our relationship with the God of Abraham, Isaac, and Jacob. Through who? Jesus, the Messiah. The law is meant to shape the heart, not merely govern behavior. So that's what we're going to look at next week as we turn to the Shema.

soul. I need a peace that only heaven knows. Jesus, could you please just sit and cry with me till I can sing, till I can sing.

0: Elevation Rhythm, helping us move a little faster through the day. Washed. It's good to meditate on the character of God. I'm your friend, Donna Leland. And Gary Chapman points out that one of God's characteristics is his long-suffering. You know, that's actually, he says, the Hebrew word for patient, meaning long, as in slow to anger, the patience of God. He says Jeremiah the prophet described God as long-suffering, patient. When we're patient with others, even in small ways, we're reflecting the character of a loving God. Good to remember, isn't it? That God is patient with us. He's long-suffering. And as we see people in our world making bad choices, not choosing to walk with the Lord, choosing to walk in the flesh, it grieves us, like our sin grieves God, and it quenches the Holy Spirit. It's hard, I know, but sometimes love feels painful. And as we walk with them and pray for them and care about them, love suffers long and is kind.
1: I have a lot of parents ask me for practical advice, steps they can take right now to relieve the tension at home. Hi, I'm Mark Gregston with Parenting Today's Teens. If you're living with a struggling teen, you may feel the same urgency. Maybe you're looking for a quick fix. Well, there isn't a magic potion that'll bring instant peace to your home. Tough problems take time to resolve. But let me suggest a couple of steps that'll help you right away. First, when your teen acts up, stop lecturing and start listening. Second, stop worrying and start praying. Include God in the process. And finally, stop frowning and start laughing. It's not a cure, but it'll give you a new perspective on your life with a struggling teen.
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3: This is John MacArthur welcoming you to Portraits of Grace. I remember reading about something called the cushion of the sea. The ocean's surface is often greatly agitated, but as you descend, the water becomes increasingly calm. At its greatest depths, the ocean is virtually still. Oceanographers dredging ocean bottoms have found animal and plant remains that appear to have been undisturbed for hundreds of years. Similarly, as a Christian, you can experience a cushion of peace in your soul regardless of your troubled surface. That's because you belong to the Prince of Peace. As you worship and obey Christ, His peace will continually reign in your heart and protect you from the emotional upheaval that circumstances might otherwise bring. This is John MacArthur, hoping you'll join me again for Portraits of Grace.
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0: Maybe you've put it off long enough, and now it's important to have that tough talk. 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

Pat Barrett, I Got a Fire. Mandisa, she burned bright for the Lord. She was on America's Got Talent and just became a shining star. Went home to be with the Lord. I think she might have been in her 40s, but we're still enjoying her beautiful voice. Here's Stronger.

0: We the Kingdom, rescue me. I don't think I've ever met a person who doesn't worry. I'm your friend, Donna Leland. It just seems to be a part of our experience on this planet. We're projecting down the way, thinking, what could happen? And most of what we're worried about never does. June Hunt says that worry is most often a prideful way of thinking that you have more control over life and its circumstances than you actually do. I'm not thinking on that. Then it just starts to make me worry about being prideful. Like that verse, do not be anxious about anything. I start getting anxious that I'm anxious about things. It kind of backfires sometimes. But in the midst of it all, what really is worry? It's kind of saying God isn't going to be there in the future. It's saying that the things that I dread and could possibly happen will happen because God won't intervene. So think about that today, my friend. And we don't have to be anxious about anything, but in everything through prayer and petition with thanksgiving, present your requests to God. And the peace of God that transcends all understanding is going to guard your hearts and your minds in Christ Jesus.
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0: What do you know about Peter? 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

0: Maybe you were raised in a home where reading aloud from a book to the whole family just wasn't a part of the process, and I get it. It really wasn't for many of us growing up, but I wanted to make that an intentional experience for my kids, and I never regret that. I remember one summer we gathered them all, and it was just hot outside, but I read this one book about the snowstorm of like 1886, and everybody ended up wanting blankets. So it can be a wonderful experience, and we want to help you along with that. 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